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2: 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It's time, no matter which way you're listening, for Shocking Blue. I am Delphine Blue, and we're going to do some Saturday night. Now, yesterday, it was John Lennon's birthday. It was also PJ Harvey's birthday, and there were some other notable birthdays, but those are the two I'm going to start the show by toasting. Then, I have a lot of new music to play that I didn't get to in the past couple of weeks. So lots of new music tonight. And finally, in the last hour of the show, well, Tricky is playing at Brooklyn Steel tomorrow night. This past July, I had the opportunity to talk with him, and I aired the interview in July, but I'm going to repeat it for you tonight for those of you who may be going to see Tricky tomorrow night, or those of you who love Tricky but aren't going, or those of you who don't know much about Tricky. So, lots to cover. I guess we better get started. Here we go. Let's do some Saturday night.

0: born on the 9th of October. Both John Lennon and PJ Harvey, who we heard here on Shocking Blue on Member Supported WFUV. And I'm going to say that I'm going to go with three times I have seen Polly Harvey and her band perform on her birthday in New York City. Yes, on three different times I've seen that. So every year I come to expect that maybe she'll play New York on her birthday, but maybe she was just going through a phase. So we heard Good Fortune from Stories from the City, Stories from the Sea. And I remember when that song came out, I felt like it coincided with my life, as songs sometimes do, right? And it was just the perfect musical expression of my happiness. It's You from the album Uh-Huh, Her before that. And we heard Angeline from Is This Desire. And then we heard Three from John Lennon. He was toasted on his actual birthday yesterday during the Fab Foursome, which happens every Friday at 4 with our good friend Dennis Elsis. Another reason to become a member of member-supported WFUV. So we heard Jealous Guy, Instant Karma, and Rip It Up and Ready Teddy with John Lennon, reminding us that it's Saturday night and he just got paid. Also, I'd like to say, as I said at the top of the show, thank you again. 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More of Shocking Blue coming up. I've had something on my mind. It will be expressed in a couple of songs that you're going to hear next.
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0: Okay, that was the heavy section of the show. It's not going to stay that way, but you know, songs sometimes say things in a way that help us to air out our minds. We just heard from Michelle and Dago Cello's new album, Synonym, a version of With God on Our Side that she does with Bill Callahan and Chris Thiele. And we heard from the great Diamanda Galas before that, covering the Johnny Cash song, 25 Minutes to Go, and Nick Cave and the Bad Seeds with The Mercy Seat, with Current Events on My Mind. 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

0: Okay, are you still with me? Because that was a lot of new music, and I know sometimes we like to hear something familiar too. So thanks for staying with me and taking in some unfamiliar sounds here on Shocking Blue, Saturday nights, 8 to 11. I am Delphine Blue, and you may have recognized the one we just heard from the Swedish siblings Karen and Olaf Dreyer, who were a band called The Knife. They're currently working separately. I don't think The Knife is active anymore. And you may have heard me play Boy Harsher on this show. They're from Georgia, and they did the remix that we heard before The Knife, which came from the Turkish duo known as She Passed Away. It was a sort of goth, new wave sounding track, which is described as dark wave or cold wave for those who want a name for the genre. The British jazz outfit known as Ezra Collective were before that with Jubilee Feeling. And we heard Ridge Club with I Clench My Fists. He uses effects on his saxophone to create that very layered sound. Dawn Richard was ahead of that with a song called Pilates. And she's from New Orleans and was originally in the band Danity Kane, a band that wasn't really taken seriously. But Dawn has been creating some very interesting music as a solo artist for the past few years. And as for the song titled Pilates, well, it sounds like a love song, but if you are a devotee of Pilates, as I am and a lot of people are, it might very well be a love song to the practice. I think so. Danielle Ponder gave us a new one called Skin. Don't miss out on seeing her on the 11th of November with Devin Gilfillian at Snack Time and all of us here at WFUV at our last big event of the year. It's happening at Sony Hall, and you can get tickets right now just by going to our homepage at WFUV.org. We heard new music from Baltus. They are from Colombia and have a psychedelic funk rock sound. I like it a lot. And way at the beginning of a very long set of new music, we heard Emil Angel with Bad Times. And what is good for bad times? 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

That was the very enchanting Lael Neal, who collaborates with Guy Blakeslee. They have a brand new album out. It's called As Killers Do, and they're dropping one song at a time. So that is the second single. It's called Picasso's Wife. 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On tonight's show, I am playing a lot of new music, but I just want to bring to your attention that at 10 o'clock, I'm going to be airing the interview that I did with Tricky back in July. The trip-hop legend and pioneer from Bristol, England. He is performing tomorrow night at Brooklyn Steel, so I thought it would be timely to re-air the interview. In the meantime, we also heard from the new album by White Fence, which is titled Orange, and we heard a track called I Came Close, Orange for Luck. I'm sure there's a long story behind that title, which will puzzle us unless we ever get the lowdown. And we heard two before that from Tall Juan, who is actually 6'3". He's originally from Buenos Aires, but settled in Far Rockaway, and his roommate was Mac DeMarco. They made music together, and Mac is on this new album titled Atlantico from Tall Juan, and we did hear that track as well as an older one called Dark Hole. He also used to collaborate with Juan Waters. I'm a huge fan of the Ecuadorian Swiss brothers known as Hermanos Gutierrez. We heard two from their newest album, Los Ojos del Condor. We heard the title track, as well as Cuidad Inca. And we also heard a brand new song from Kristone Kingfish Ingram called The Chase. Here on Shocking Blue. Lots of new music tonight. Inca. And we also heard a brand new song from Kristone Kingfish Ingram called The Chase. Here on Shocking Blue. Lots of new music.

0: 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We'll all be there and we want to hang out with you. I have a new song from Soft Cell coming up next. Stick around.
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2: 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I'm Delphine Blue. The name of the show is Shocking Blue, and I have the great privilege of spending some time with Tricky on the occasion of his fantastic new album.
3: And it's a privilege for me to be talking to you.
2: Well, I appreciate that. You know, it's great to be with you. I am a longtime fan, and I have to tell you that I just love this new album.
3: Thank you very much.
2: I have a lot of thoughts about it, but I read that when you wrote these songs for the current album, and by the way, we're talking about the album Different When It's Silent, that when you wrote these songs, you were thinking of them as a side project. You've done a lot of side projects. And then someone you work with said, this sounds like a Tricky album. Is that accurate? Is that how that came together?
3: Yeah, it was like my manager. He was basically, I don't play my music to people, right? I'm like, my manager is like he's kind of like a friend. So I played it to him, but I don't care what if someone's managing me, I don't really care what they think about the album. It's like two different things. So I wasn't playing it to them as like, you know, confirmation whether it's good or not. It was just like as a friend. And he just said, look, mate, this is a Tricky album. And then I kind of realized I've been doing side projects and I love doing side projects. It's easy. You know, you just get out. I don't have to do press. But really, I think I was hiding after my daughter died. And it's about 6 years now. And I think I was kind of would have carried on doing side projects for I don't know how long, you know. And soon as he said it, I could hear it. I could hear it was a Tricky album. And I couldn't really argue, you know. And I just heard it straight away and I knew he was right. And then it was just like, okay, it's a choice now. Either get back on the horse or just hide away for the rest of your life.
2: I'm so touched by what you just said. You know, it is a Tricky album, and I think all of your fans recognize that your projects are all different and you explore in different directions. But when we all heard this, or anybody heard the first single that you dropped with Marta, right? There was a video on YouTube. And I read the comments, and comment after comment was like, oh man, this is Tricky. Oh my God, new Tricky music. And everybody loved it. You went through this incredibly tragic experience that no one should.
3: Yeah, I've never. It's different. Losing a child, you know, I lost my mother when I was young. I didn't meet my father properly until I was 12. All that stuff's easy. That is easy. Like, you know, I've lost a lot of people. Losing a child is a totally different thing. It's just weird to explain. It's like, you know, we all go through losses, right? But losing a child is just, everything sounded different, tasted different. It was the one of the weirdest. It's hard to put it into words. It's kind of like, how would I explain it? It would be like, you lose everything. Do you know, it's funny, the worst time you would think, right? So the worst time you would think it'd be nighttime, right? When you're in bed by yourself and, you know, you're thinking about it. But the worst time was in the morning. Do you know that few seconds when you don't know, you wake up, waking up for that few seconds, you know, when you don't know where you are or what's going on? And then when you do kind of reset and you know what's going on, you realize, oh, my daughter's dead. So that was the worst time of the day, was waking up in the morning, because for a few seconds she was still with me. And then you kind of realize, wow, she's gone. It's the only time I didn't want to be here. And not because I didn't want to be here, it was just a pain. So it's not like wanting to die. I didn't want to die, but I didn't want the pain. And there was nothing what could take the pain away.
2: You just have to go through it.
3: It sounds corny, like time is a great healer, you know, we are all that stuff, but it is definitely true.
2: I read that it led you to start going to therapy.
3: I went to therapy for a couple of years. I don't know if it helped, but it kind of it was almost like I didn't know what else to do. I don't know. It's weird, right? Because I'm still like, I'm still a mess in my mind. So I don't know if it helped. It might help with my daughter, but I don't know if it helped with me.
2: I wonder, since this album sounds, as we've already said, like a Tricky album, it's got that sound of Max and Kay and pre-millennium tension. It's sort of that essence.
3: Yeah, definitely.
2: Do you feel like the depth of the experience you went through maybe brought you back to that place?
3: 100%, even lyrically. Like, I still see me there with you. That's like, you know, it's something we can all relate to. You know, when you lose someone and you picture certain times when you were with them. And like, with my daughter, that was emphasized. It's like, you know, I still can't look at a picture of her. You know, I can write lyrics about her, but if I'm going through my phone, the photos in my phone, and my daughter comes up, I'm just flipped past it straight away. I find it hard to look at her photograph, but I can still see images of when I was with her, you know, and when she was with me. So, like, the All album, it definitely took me back there, 100%. Because, you know, the first album was basically about my mother.
2: Maxine Kay.
3: Who I lost to suicide. And this album is about my daughter, who I lost to suicide. So it's definitely going to, it's definitely kind of took me back.

0: 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We heard a track from that album just now called I Still See Me There With You, and we are going to continue listening to this interview. I hope you are enjoying it. There's a lot more to cover. Thanks for tuning in. You covered the Cure song Love Cats some years ago. Now, on this, I have to say I'm a very big Cure fan, so I appreciated that.
1: Now, he's one of the best songwriters ever lived. Robert Smith.
0: The song I'm Yours, I heard the Cure song Faith in it. Is that intentional or coincidental?
1: No, not intentional at all. But someone else has said that to me. I wouldn't be surprised if I'm influenced by the Cure. I still listen to them now, you know? So all my influences are in my music, you know? And so, yeah, I could relate to that. But I don't hear it myself.

0: talk about your musical relationship with Mitch Sanders? How did you hook up?
1: So Mitch is from across the road where I grew up. Like you can literally walk 10 minutes away to where I grew up, and same sort of upbringing. You know, working class, white kind of ghetto. White ghetto, I would say, is
0: council flats.
1: Council estate. And his dad is good friends with one of my best friends. So I was in Bristol about, Mitch is 26 now. This is when he was 19. So I was in Bristol with my friend. We were in a pub in Bristol. And he said, check this out, mate. He showed me a video of his friend's son doing covers in a pub in Bristol. And I just loved his voice, you know, and I said, look, you know, I'll be back for him. And then it took me a while. So then I was back in Bristol. I called him. We talked. First of all, I hooked him up with Julian Palmer, who signed me with Chris Blackwell. So I sent him up to see Julian. Julian wanted to sign him. You know, he was with Warner Brothers at the time. But, you know, I basically said, you know, I'll be back for him. And then I went back to Bristol, called him again, and we just went in the studio. And one of the things I noticed about him was, like, I don't eat. Like, if I'm in the studio, I could go in the studio at 11, come out at 1 o'clock and not eat any food. Not a problem for me. I don't even think about it. I didn't eat. He didn't eat. And that's one of the first things I noticed. He was 15 minutes at the studio earlier than I was. You know, never late. Never, his work ethic was different. You know, Marta says to me, I don't know how I could be in the studio all day and not eat food. You know, that's one of the first things I've noticed about him. And we're very similar. Like, we grew up in the same places. Like, the places he goes to now with his friends, I used to go to when I was his age. Do you know, and another thing Bristol has a problem with, right? Because it's got a real good history of music. Everybody's so focused on the past that leaves no room for the future. So people are still talking about Massive Attack, Porter's Head, you know. So this is why we don't get no new artists coming from Bristol, because we're so invested in the past. And Mitch Sanders, there's a lot of good music in Bristol, but people just don't get to hear it.
0: So you've really given him an opportunity. And similarly, Marta is quite young as well.
1: Yeah, and where she's from in Poland, you got no chance. You got no chance to tour the world or, you know, in Poland, it's very pop and there's no in between. And like I was saying to Mitch the other day, like he still lives in Englewood, right? Now, people, when they hear him on the radio, because he's being played on the radio, that inspires other kids from his area who feel like they have no chance except for, you know, they can't believe they could be a singer, you know? So when they hear him, they say, well, that's a guy, he lives up the street from me. If he can do it, I can do it. So I think we're musicians are supposed to inspire people, and not just from the music, you know? It's like giving, it's like where I come from, there's no musicians where I come from. So kids can, like, at least dream of, until I heard the Specials, I couldn't dream of being a musician, because I, you know, I was into Prince, but I can't sing, I can't dance, so I had nothing in common, so I didn't think I could be like Prince. When I seen the Specials, I'm like, oh, these guys are just like me, I can do this.

0: So Mitch hopefully will inspire people from his neighborhood as well.
1: Yeah, and you sort of have in your own personal history and your family tree, as well as with the musicians you work with, a very mixed race experience.
0: Yeah.
1: The Specials have a part in that perception as well.
0: Yeah, well, I grew up in a white ghetto, and then we used to party in the black ghetto, you know, because I was into reggae music. And I could see there was a kind of separation, you know, you could feel the separation there. And when I seen the Specials for the first time, it's like, okay, this makes sense. Like, England is such a Jamaican culture, because Jamaica's been there from the 60s. So it's like seeing the Specials and English guys together, it just made so much sense for me, you know? And it's like their songs, for instance, like they were talking about stuff I've experienced. Prince, Purple Rain, I love that song, When Doves Cry. But it's not my experiences. So I can only relate to the beauty of it, not the sense of it, not the, like, oh, wow, that's what I did, you know? Too much-

0: 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And tonight, I'm presenting an interview I did with one of my favorite artists, trip-hop legend Tricky. He has a brand new album. It came out yesterday. It's called Different When It's Silent. And we talked about a lot of things. Obviously, his very personal experience of losing his daughter, but also about the young artists that he collaborates with, his current tour, his influences, and of course, we will be listening to some music as well. 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I'm Delphine Blue, and you're listening to Shocking Blue Saturday nights from 8 till 11 here on member-supported WFUV.
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0: We were talking about the mixed race aspect.
4: My granddad was an American soldier. So my grandmother is, she's quarter black, but basically she looks kind of Spanish. She would pass as white. So in the war, my granddad was from America. He's African American, and he came to Bristol in the war. And that's, so I'm from American and white and Jamaican culture. So in my family, if you see pictures of my family, there's every color you can imagine. And you know, you can't really guess where certain people are from. So my dad's Jamaican, my mum's half white, half black American. And then so my great grandmother is white, my great grandfather is white. So it's totally mixed up race. Like my cousin has got freckles. She would be considered white. She's my first cousin. But the only difference is my mum married a black guy and her mum married a white guy.
0: Checkerboard.
4: Yeah.
0: I wonder, you know, there's this love affair between America and England, a musical love affair. There always has been, there always will be. I know you were very influenced by Public Enemy and Slick Rick, and having an American grandfather, did it make you feel somehow more connected?
4: I didn't know then. Back then, when I was young, I didn't know. I found out this like 15 or 20 years ago. So I actually, when I lived in America, I had no idea my grandfather was American. So this happened when BBC were doing a documentary on me. So I found out through that. So it was all kind of accidental, to be honest, through this documentary. So when I lived in America, I had no clue. But when I did find out, it don't surprise me at all. It does not surprise me that I've got American culture in my family. It does not. It's like, it even makes more sense to me.

0: Was it your father or your grandfather was part of a Jamaican sound system?
1: Yeah, my granddad, my father's granddad.
2: I get a beer, big beer.
1: Was a guy called, he called himself Tarzan the High Priest. And he was one of the original sound systems in England.
0: And can you explain to some of the people who are listening in America who may not know what a sound system is, what that is?
1: A sound system is comes from the Jamaican culture. It's basically a DJ, original DJ, but not DJ as we would see it, not two turntables. So you'd have a guy playing records, and then you'd have sometimes a guy, you call it chatting, toasting, which is like Vibes Cartel or, you know, Mavado. That's the culture they come from. So it is, and basically it was playing dub plates. So the whole thing is to be able to play something people

0: and it's basically like blues parties, right? Were illegal parties in the basements of a house, and it was a Jamaican culture thing, you know. So you could smoke down there, you could drink, you could do anything you want down there. So it comes from the Jamaican culture sound system.
1: It seems like that sort of led your way in a certain perspective because of the collaborative nature of your early work with Massive Attack, etc. That was, in essence, a sound system, was it not?
0: It was influenced by that, first of all. It strayed away from that, but originally it was based around reggae sound systems.
1: Now, you're on this tour and you're going to be coming to America, and we're going to see you here in New York in October. Very exciting. How's it going? How's the tour going?
0: Do you know what? It's all the shows, right? Like, I used to have like a shot of vodka or something before I went on stage. Nerves, right? And so some of the shows, it was vibes, just vibes. Now I can't drink on stage. I don't know what it is. I don't know if it's anything to do with my daughter. Like, I still drink now and again. But like on this whole tour for 2 months, I didn't have one drink for the show.
1: Wow.
0: So it's a lot more focused and I'm enjoying it more. Like, I realized, you know, having some shots because you're nervous to go on stage, you kind of miss what's going on. You miss where you're traveling to, you know, and you get into a routine. So now I'm really enjoying it. It's really focused. And I think it's the best shows we're doing. Like, me and my band in a moment, it's the best shows.
1: It's hard to imagine your shows now being better than they were, because they have always been a completely transportive, hypnotic experience. Are the musicians who are touring with you the same ones who are on the record?
0: No, not all the same ones, but like the guitarist and drummer, they've been with me like 7 years. Martha's been 9 years. And also, I've got Mitch with me. And it's his first time, which is great. He's just been around Europe. And he's never toured around Europe before. He's only done shows in England. So that's very inspiring to me. Like, because it, like, everywhere is good to him. Do you know what I mean? Everything is like, we had to drive through Serbia and we got took off the bus because of, like, you know, passports, quite hardcore there. And it was 5 o'clock in the morning. And he was loving it. He was just like, you know, this is part of it. And now, normally I'd be pissed off, like, you know, I've got to get out of bed at 5 o'clock in the morning, show my passport. And, you know, it's annoying. And he was just loving everything. He was just like, this is all part of it. And so it's inspiring taking him around as well. So, you know, we're having a good time, really good time.
1: Will Marta and Mitch be here in the States when you play?
0: Oh, definitely.
1: It's really kind of beautiful that you are sort of bringing these young musicians up. I mean, in a certain way, they're not your children, but you are raising them up in that way.
0: Yeah, I think artists are supposed to give opportunities to people. You know, I've always felt like, you know, if you're in a space to give someone an opportunity through music, I don't understand about just keeping all the glory or try. I don't kind of get that mentality. You know, if there's a young artist you appreciate, you should tell the world about it. If you ain't going to work with them, speak about them. It's difficult being a up-and-coming musician, you know? They need all the help they can get. So if someone inspires you or you think someone's doing something good, you should at least, you know, speak about it when you're doing press or do a song with them. You know, I think we get caught up with just working with, you know, if you're a so-called successful artist, you're working with the only other successful artist, you know? And it's like, unless someone's got a name, they don't get close, you know? And I think we're supposed to do that as musicians.

0: Ricky is Marta Zlakowska, a Polish artist that he met about 8 years ago and has been collaborating with quite extensively since. And she will be performing with him in the States when they come here. We also heard a dub track called Dub Chasm, which is credited to Tarzan the High Priest, who Tricky mentions was his grandfather, who started the first Jamaican sound system in London. And we heard from Tricky's first album, Maxine Kay, his cover of Public Enemy's Black Steel, and Public Enemy themselves doing their own song, Black Steel. We also heard I'm Yours, Tricky singing with Mitch Sanders, and he talked extensively about how he met Mitch and began to work with him. There is one more section of the interview to come. 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
0: The first time I saw you play was in, I think it was 1994 here in New York. You opened for PJ Harvey at the Academy on 43rd Street, which is a great venue. It doesn't exist anymore. And you were totally in the dark. Totally.
3: That was my first tour. You know, people have started doing stuff in the dark now, like, you know, inspired by that. Like it's some genius idea, but it was fear. Like to open for Paddy Harvey, my first kind of live experience, because, you know, we do come from the sound system. So I had a band for the first time and I had to go on stage. So it was, that was just fear. I was just, you know, and to go on before her is not easy. She's one of the best live artists ever. So if you have to go on before Paddy Harvey, that's intimidating as well, you know? So it was just totally fear.
0: It was pretty great. It was a great show. No worries. Just quickly before we go, is there someone you would like to collaborate with? Is there anybody you have in mind? Or are you just like, you let it all just happen and it flows?
3: If there's anybody, the people I like to collaborate with are dead.
0: Well, hey.
3: Like Kurt Cobain, Jimi Hendrix, you know, Living Wise. Yeah, you know, I'd kind of let it happen, but there are, like, Michael Stipe. I think that would be a good one, Michael Stipe.
0: Well, I look forward to seeing you here in October. And also, thank you for continuing to make music.
3: Thank you so much.
0: Much love.
3: Thank you so much. Much
0: so
3: love.
0: Much love to you. Okay.
3: Thank you. Bye.
0: Bye for now.
3: Bye.
0: Bye.

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Stay tuned for One-on-One, and I'll see you next week.

0: Good morning. Welcome, welcome, welcome to One-on-One, New York's longest-running sports call-in show. I am Kurt Sippel, joined alongside Grace McCarron, and now special guest, Bobby Chaffardini, our sports director.
1: Yeah.
0: How exciting is this? I haven't been on a one-on-one in quite a while. I've been behind the board for most of the one-on-ones. That's always usually my place for one-on-one. But now, in front of the microphones, talking New York sports, no better place in the world to do it other than Keating Basement.
1: Absolutely.
0: Everyone?
1: Wow, that was really inspiring.
2: Yeah,
0: how
2: was
0: are we
2: inspiring.
0: Doing?
1: I needed that. I'm good. It's been a kind of a long week, but it's okay. It's a good way to end the week or start the new week, whatever, however you want to see it, however you want to say it. It's been good. Giants are winning, so that's what matters.
2: Yeah, I would say I feel bad this week because I feel like I've been the kiss of death for some of our sports teams. I don't know how that. I don't know how that's happened, but for some reason it seems like it's happened. I go and they lose.
0: Well, we'll tell the people. Bobby was at the Yankee games when at
2: all
0: the ALDS.
2: All the home games, at least, yeah.
0: For the Yankees,
2: well, they did win the first couple.
0: Yeah, they did. Yeah. They did sweep the Red Sox while you were there, so that's something. But the Red Sox, you know, not the same as the Tampa Bay Rays.
1: Yeah,
0: but. Bobby was there. He watched them lose in spectacular fashion.
2: You need to preface that you're a Mets fan.
0: Well, listen,
1: I call it spectacular.
0: It was spectacular fashion.
2: I mean, if you're going to do it, do it big.
1: If you're going to lose, make a statement.
0: If you're going to lose like the Yankees.
1: Yeah.
0: And then you watched the Liberty yesterday lose.
2: A heartbreaker.
0: A pretty close game.
1: Yeah. Yeah, that's
0: against
1: bad.
0: The... I predicted this in the beginning of the series. I told Grace because she was asking me about what my predictions were for that, and I said that they're probably going to get not dog walked by the Dream, but they didn't look great against the Dream. And I think it's time that the discussion is had. How has this team been built over the time being
1: yeah.
0: so far? Because we could start off with the Liberty. It's the biggest story other than the Yankees in New York and right now, the big three, the favorites to win the finals this season, swept another questionable playoff series since they won the championship 2 years ago. Just what did we see from the Liberty? And Bobby, I'll start with you. What did we see from the Liberty this season that might have been the issue with how bad they, how this all shook out? Because I have my reasons, but I would like to hear what you think.
2: Well, personally, I believe you had a couple things go on. First, got a new coach in the building, so that changes certain things. Injuries definitely played a part. Satu Sabally and her concussion and not being there. I mean, she played very limited time this year. I think she would have been a helpful player for this roster. And then one of the things that I noticed last night in the playoff game, and I'm sure you did as well, is Sabrina Ionescu is just not the same player she used to be. And I think a lot of that has to be attributed to the fact that she had an injury and has perhaps, at least at this point in time, maybe lost a step because she didn't look as quick. And she just hasn't been the third, you know, you say big three. She hasn't been the third piece of the big three the way that she used to be. So I'm not sure what that means for the Liberty's future in the sense that do you move on from her, which you could, but she definitely had a questionable series, a ton of moments where in a crucial spot had turnovers and just, you know, you look at the box score and she admitted after the game that the loss was on her.
1: Yeah.
2: I think Jones played terrific and I think Stewie was exceptional and it just wasn't enough. I think Atlanta's better and I actually think there's a very good chance. I mean, Atlanta was beating the Liberty in three straight without their leading scorer, and she's going to be coming back from, you know, a finger injury. I think she'll play in the finals. I think there's a chance Atlanta wins the whole thing.
1: No.
0: I don't know if Atlanta wins the whole thing. I think the Aces have been still pretty incredible as a franchise. They are well built. They are one of the if you could say they are the Yankees of the WNBA,
2: yeah,
0: they
2: but you
0: are
2: got Golden State there, right?
0: They, so. And that was more of my point was the Golden State Valkyries are now like the another sports comparison that you can use are now like the Golden Knights where they're second both golden, but going into their second year of existence and they're going for their championships. I don't know when the Golden Knights did it. Was it
1: they did
0: a
1: it like
0: later?
1: The second they made the Western Conference Finals pretty quickly and then like two or three seasons into being a team, they won the whole thing. So they're kind of on the same path as the Valks are kind of on the same path as the Golden Knights.
0: They swept the Aces. So
1: right. Which is kind of insane to me.
0: You know, that's just kind of how the way that they've been built over this entire... They've built their team from the players that the teams were not protecting in the emergency drafts.
1: Yeah.
0: And that was the question that people always have, is how you build your teams that way. And the Valkyries have done it pretty incredibly.
2: Mm.
0: But I think for the Liberty, it becomes the fact that you've used the exact same front court and your depth defensively and on your bench. And we have Breanna Stewart talking about the defense in just a second. Your depth that you've had on the bench has been non-existent. And that's what I think has been the issue that they have. And even you can go down to Ioane Fibich has been on this roster since they won the championship. There's a ton of people that have been on this roster the entire time that have made it so that there's been, I feel like, defensive issues. And Sam, if you could play Breanna Stewart's comments after the game about the Liberty's defensive issues.
3: It just took a while to find our identity, what we were going to do defensively and how we were going to kind of play with teams. So I'm not going to tell you exactly what we need, because I don't think that's appropriate. But defense is really what, like people say, defense wins championships. It's fucking true. It does. And Atlanta, they have three of the top players in the top three in steals, you know, and it's no compare and contrast because we're the New York Liberty, but like we just needed to like really understand our identity a little bit better from the jump.
0: I completely agree with that. I think the defensive identity just has not really existed for the Liberty this entire season. And Bobby, I don't know if you have more of a point for that, but I think that's true.
2: Yeah, I mean, you saw it again in this playoff series, but you know, you got to give credit where credit's due in the sense that the Liberty were on the brink of going to the finals for the third time in four seasons, and they have won a championship.
1: Mm-hmm.
2: So it's not like they haven't cultivated.
0: But is that enough?
2: It's not like they haven't cultivated a culture of winning here in New York. I think it's a program now, or I should say, organization that has gone from not particularly being very good in the WNBA. I mean, in the very beginning, of course, they were. I remember those teams with Teresa Weatherspoon. But, you know, I think now they're back on top, and I think the window is not closed. Stewart is exceptional, and Jones is still...
0: Well, you don't recruit a player like Breanna Stewart if you don't expect there could be long-term success with Breanna Stewart. But that's also the thing I was nervous about.
2: But I would think that, you know, like some of our other New York teams, they're going to have to go back to the drawing board and retool a bit. And I would like to see Chris back as head coach this year. He said last night in the press conference, Kate Cox and I covering for WFUV, that he was told that he would be back. Mm-hmm. So I think he'll be back at least for this upcoming year.
0: You can't have a door like that revolving for the coach after Sandy Brondello already left.
1: Especially because they were so injured this season that we don't like to just blame injuries when teams haven't been completely like dominating, but like it does factor in because when you have like a revolving door of those different lineups, like you can't, it's hard to develop
2: continuity.
1: There's no continuity. You can't develop any patterns. Like, how's that his? That's not his fault. Like, I don't know. There's other things that might be his fault. You're talking about the timeout the other day.
2: Yeah,
1: but like,
2: I think the coaching staff in game two deserves some of the blame. And I actually saw Ryan Rucco, our very own. He was on a podcast, and he mentioned that he was disappointed that the coaching staff put that on the officials.
0: I was going to talk about
2: that.
0: Not
2: their fault. But, I think it definitely is more on the coaching staff.
0: You can't blame the officials for telling you what your timeouts are. Look up at the board.
1: Right.
0: The gigantic video screen in Barclays Center that's right there tells you how many timeouts you still have. And you can also talk to people who get paid to do this, like you were saying, your coaching staff. So when you're putting in an inquiry with the league, it, in my opinion, looks pretty weak. I think I understand why they did it, because they don't want to make their fans upset. So they're trying to find blame in any way possible, which is any avenue. But at the end of the day, there is no way that you can say to your coaching staff that you didn't do a bad job. And if I was Joe Tsai, I would be talking to them and telling them that was a disappointment as an owner, that I hired you as a coaching staff, and this is what you're coming back with.
2: Well, Stuart, just to reset in a way, pun intended here for our listeners, in game two on the road in Atlanta, the Liberty, in a crucial spot at the end of the game, had asked if the reset timeout was available. They were told that it wasn't, and indeed it was. And last night, coincidentally, at the end of the game, they did use a reset timeout.
0: Exactly.
2: But I think the coaching staff should have, in that moment, used the table, the scoring table, as the backup. And I just think it's one of those, you know, unfortunate times where a lot going on in a very heated moment, and they, you know, messed up, honestly.
0: That's just,
2: which is why I think a lot of fans obviously are clamoring for him to not be back next year.
0: Well, that's ridiculous. He did a very good job this season. I think he still coached a good basketball team. They were successful, but
2: like
0: also,
2: Yankee fans with Aaron Boone, right? I mean, had a really good season. They won 93 games. They want him gone.
0: Well, you have, like Brianna Stewart said, we are the New York Liberty, and now they've fostered a culture of winning. They've fostered a culture of we want to win as much as possible. You have a roster that is built to win. You were the favorites to win the championship in the beginning of the year, and now you have lost 2 years in a row in series that you should have probably won. I think the Dream are defensively way more sound, as we heard, as well as they were just
2: don't sleep on them in the finals. Taller.
0: The Valkyrie are like a. I don't know. The Valkyrie seem like
2: sometimes
0: that's the
2: those top seeds, man. They don't.
1: Yeah.
2: It's the Angel upstart
0: Reese had an,
2: hot
0: Angel
2: team.
0: Reese had an entire
2: Angel Reese, man, villain of the WNBA.
1: Yeah.
0: She had an entire career upside after leaving the Sky. She revitalized her entire career, became the defensive player of the year, 22 points in the game that they just beat the Liberty at. I mean, she's very good, and that team is also very good.
2: I'm telling you, I watched them. They look good, man.
0: But I think I would rather see the Valkyrie probably be the team, because I think I like that upstart vibe.
2: Well, I know if I go and cover the game in Golden State, Atlanta's definitely winning.
1: There you go.
0: Going out to Golden State, Bobby.
1: Taking a flight.
2: Right now, obviously, anything that I touch here seems to go the other way. So maybe I'll do some Met games on the road and help you guys out.
1: That would be perfect if you could. Actually, just go on the road with them. Get ready to learn Anaheim.
0: Bobby Chaffardini in Anaheim, California. You ever been to Anaheim, Bobby?
2: I've been there, yeah. Covered the baseball all-star game there many years ago.
1: There you go.
0: Interesting.
2: And
0: that's
2: great.
0: We're going to talk about some baseball right after
1: great
0: this.
1: Segue.
0: Amazing segue.
1: Look at that.
0: First time I've been on the air in quite a while.
1: Let's go.
0: It's Sipple, McCarron, and Chaffardini here with you till 2 p.m. This is WFUV Sports 1 on

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0: Welcome back. It's Grace McCarron now leading this segment.
1: New voice.
0: Joined again by Kurt Sippel and Bobby Chaffardini to talk about the other New York team that got eliminated in the presence of Bobby this week. I mean, really, you're on quite the run here.
2: I'm on a heater.
0: Grace. They call it a heater, on one. The Yankees get swept by the Tampa Bay Rays in the American League Division Series. That's their second straight year losing in the ALDS to a division rival, as they lost to the Blue Jays last year. So that's a fun little tidbit.
2: In similar fashion, too, to some degree.
0: I mean, incredibly similar.
2: They did win Game 3 last year.
0: Right. They gave them a little more, the Blue Jays last year. But, you know, same ending. The Yankees, once again, do not go all the way. They are still waiting on that first championship. I thought this was funny. This morning, I saw a clip that said the Yankees haven't won since Instagram was invented. Mm. So when the Yankees last won the World Series, you couldn't post on Instagram about it. So no World Series yet in the Instagram era for the Yankees. If that'll put it in perspective, because that's been like,
1: was when Instagram was founded?
0: Exactly. So they just missed it in 2009. But regardless, that kind of puts in perspective how long it's been. But lot of things went wrong, I'd say. I feel like a lot of blame to go around. Maybe not all on one or two people.
2: It never is.
0: It's never, especially in baseball, I don't think it ever is only on one guy, except for the most catastrophic of things, like Orion Kirkering last year for the Phillies. That was kind of his fault, unfortunately. But regardless, let's go round table here. Kurt, let's start with you. What went wrong for the Yankees? Why are they out?
1: Trent Grisham is a pretty big part of
0: that's
1: it.
0: That's a big
1: 0-11
0: one.
1: In the series. He's been pretty horrendous the entirety of the NLDS. He hasn't been that great, but he was nursing an injury in September, so I don't know if that played a part in that. Aaron Judge not playing is quite the big deal. The pitching staff being a little disappointing. I mean, Cole was good.
2: Oh, you can't say that, Kurt.
1: Schwitler wasn't
0: as solid,
1: as
0: but he
1: good
0: was
1: as
0: fine.
1: He should have been.
0: He was passable, but
1: and Max Fried is not playing up to his 8-year, $285 million contract.
2: He still didn't have a horrible start.
0: No.
2: Maybe it wasn't ace like, but
0: I think it's more.
2: Need.
0: It's more
2: the
0: offense.
2: In the game.
0: I think
2: the pitching was good.
0: You get past whatever slight hiccups like Schwitler and Fried had if they're getting hits. They were not hitting except for Ben Rice. That is like, you can just 100%. Say that. You can just say that.
1: Also, the five errors in game two
0: was horrible.
1: Was pretty horrendous.
0: Right.
1: I think the fielding has been
0: quite bad.
1: Bad for the Yankees for the last, is it 3 years now?
0: I was texting my dad, like, you guys know how on Mets broadcast Keith talks about bad fundies. I texted my dad, like, bad fundies, and he was like, this is like the worst fundies I've ever seen. Like, how do you let this happen in a game? In game two, you basically have to win because, you know, nobody really comes back down from the brink like that, except unless the Guardians do it.
2: In a short series.
0: Right. Unless the Guardians do it later, then we can talk about that. But, like, you can't do that in a game that you have to win. And, like, George Lombard, like, is 21 years old. Like, I do feel kind of, like, bad. Like, he's still just getting his footing. But he's also shown flashes of being excellent on defense, and then he's shown, like, he had an error streak of, like, 4 games at one point. Like, it's a little up and down.
2: Well, that's what happens with rookies, though.
0: Right. But, like, there's other, you know, like, Jazz. We can talk about Jazz. Like, you can't do that. You just can't have it pile up like that.
1: But why am I getting booed in New York?
0: Right. Why is Jazz getting booed? You know.
2: So, this is my perspective, and obviously different than both of you, because I know deep down you're Mets fans, and deep down for me, I'm a Yankee fan. But after covering this team now for over 20 years, I could say, obviously, fandom not what it used to be, and try to come at this perspective with some objectivity. First and foremost, the Yankees making the playoffs religiously pretty much every year is definitely an achievement. Whether Yankee fans want to take that away from them or not, there's something to be said about being consistently good. The irony is, I do think that this is actually the best job that Aaron Boone in the decade has done. They won 93 games. They did it without Aaron Judge and Giancarlo Stanton for most of the season, both of them out since April. And then even the pitching, right? Like, you look at Gerrit Cole coming back from injury, so he's not the Cy Young Cole that you remember. And they also had injuries to Fried and Rodon. And then you had, you know, the two emerging stars for them, right? Cam was unbelievable. I think he will be the Cy Young in the American League, no doubt. Ben Rice in essence, really has replaced Juan Soto, not only in wearing number 22, but also in the stats. But the Yankees, from my perspective, just don't seem to have... They're missing something,
0: mm-hmm.
2: right? And I think a lot of fans are trying to quantify what that is. I think in the past, when Steinbrenner was alive, the Yankees used to do what the Dodgers do, which is just stockpile talent
0: right.
2: at all the positions and probably have way too much talent, and then they try to figure out how to use it. The Yankees now, I think, have kind of implored a different approach of not trying to spend that kind of money. And a lot of times do go more, you know, Dollar Tree,
0: yeah.
2: you know. And sometimes it works, right? Like Cashman with Blackburn,
0: yeah.
2: I think, found a gem there.
0: Yeah.
2: In the bullpen, obviously, that the Mets kind of tossing him aside and the Yankees finding a place for him.
1: Paul Blackburn was pretty bad.
2: It was bad for the Mets, and that happens. But the reason why I say that is, right, you look at Trent Grisham, who had a terrific year last year, a career year. The best year he's ever had. Mm-hmm. The guy is a fourth outfielder. He's always been a fourth outfielder, excuse me. And this year gets $22 million to return and just didn't live up to that contract. And that happens too sometimes. But I just think the Yankees are missing something. I've listened to so many different podcasts and shows this past week, and you hear different perspectives from different players that used to play with the Yankees. Anthony Rizzo made a comment about how when he first signed with the team, he said he felt that the clubhouse, the guys needed a Xanax because everybody's just kind of like so tense there. And that, I think, is something that comes through to some degree. I think the expectation of having to win a World Series or the season is a loss is kind of coming through the cracks, so to speak. And that might not be fair, you know?
0: No.
2: I think it's so difficult to win a World Series. I think being in the conversation every year should count for something. But clearly the Yankees have to do a better job of assessing some of their decisions and some of the players that they bring in. Because you make the comment, Kurt, about like Fried. Fried is obviously a really good pitcher, but he's never been a great postseason pitcher. So I'm not saying the Yankees shouldn't have brought him here, but... if his track record is not that great in the playoffs, he's actually continued that same track record. He hasn't been that good in the playoffs, right? So you're asking someone to come in and be an ace, and yet the pedigree is not there for them.
1: You're paying him like an ace.
2: Yeah, you're paying him like an ace, and he hasn't really pitched that well in the playoffs, right? You're trying to find, like, you know, you bring in McMahon at third because of the defense, and he doesn't really hit enough to probably play third base on a consistent basis.
0: Nope.
2: Right? And then Jazz Chisholm, another guy with a lot of talent. He's a very athletic player. But I think the knock on him has always been that, you know, maybe some of the baseball IQ just isn't there. Right? But meanwhile, at times it is, right? He shows flashes of it. But as Kurt said, you know, not only does he make these mistakes, but then he kind of like, verbally doubles down on the mistakes. Like, yeah, I would make that throw all over again if I had to take it again. It's like, okay, well, maybe that's the case. And maybe it doesn't really matter what you say anyway. But I think that doesn't help his cause.
0: I just don't... They you're right. There's something missing with them. But I think Yankee fans fail to remember when everybody calls for Boone's head every year. He can't control when the bats go cold. Like... but he can't. The one thing he could control, I'm not really sure why the Grisham leading off in the possible season-ending game. I don't know if I agree.
2: See,
0: with that.
2: I heard Cashman sets the lineup. Now, obviously,
0: now
2: all these
0: that's
2: things
0: a whole
2: have
0: other
2: been,
0: thing.
1: That doesn't
2: have,
1: make
2: have
1: any
2: been thrown
1: sense.
2: Around,
0: yeah.
2: But they say that it Cashman and that analytical department, that they're the ones that basically tell Boone, this is the lineup to go with.
0: That to me. I don't love that only because managers are supposed to have like the feel of the team and like how they're going to be.
1: Managers don't manage with their gut anymore.
0: Right. Like you're supposed to know, like, I mean, Boone's reasoning for leading off Grisham the other night was he wanted Ben Rice to have more opportunities to come to the plate with runners on base.
2: Which makes
0: a lot of sense, but like in any other universe besides the one where Grisham was 0 for 11 in the series, I would understand. Like, that to me would be like, okay, like, yes, that's not outrageous. But when Trent Grisham is almost an automatic out in this postseason, like, I think at that point you kind of have to go with the safe, like, Ben Rice maybe could hit a home run here option, and that could change the game and the series. So I don't know. I didn't like that, but I don't think it's entirely Boone's fault that, like, they lost. I mean, whatever you want to say about, like, you can't rely only on Aaron Judge, like, yes, but you're also going to be far worse when your superstar is not playing basically the whole season.
2: And he might be the best player in baseball.
0: Might be the best player in baseball, and they still made the playoffs. Like, that, to me, is on its own, like, pretty good.
2: I mean, how about hanging some, again, if we're pointing fingers, Bellinger didn't really have that great a series. I know he had the big shot to the wall, almost a grand slam, but almost grand slam and grand slam are two different things, right? So Bellinger's a guy, too, that's kind of been so-so in the playoffs.
0: Yeah.
2: Right? So you got a guy in Grisham that I think is a fourth outfielder and had a career year.
0: Yeah.
2: And he's starting in center field and probably shouldn't be. You got Bellinger in left, who's a great defender and I think deserves to be in there, but he's not that great a postseason performer, right? You got Judge, who's this, I think, you know, if his career ended yesterday, he's a Hall of Famer.
0: Easily.
1: Yeah.
2: But the legacy is kind of like, okay, great Yankee, no championships. I was talking about the other day with Stanton. Stanton's regular season, actually, for the Yankees, regular seasons, really not good at all.
0: No.
2: Like, you look at the metrics, he's not been I mean, they got him off an MVP season at the age of 28. They got him for next to nothing. I still think it was a good decision for them to get him. But clearly, when Cashman got him, he was an MVP caliber player, and he's never been that MVP caliber player again. But then the legacy has him where he has all these great postseason moments, right? So he kind of gets Yankee fans kind of, you know,
0: give him a pass.
2: They give him a pass because he hasn't, you know, he has been good in the playoffs and, you know, kind of thing. So, you know, I guess what my point is that the Yankees have a lot of players that are not showing up in October, right? So you have, and some of the players that have shown up, like Volpe's actually been pretty good in the playoffs, right? Which is ironic for someone that hasn't done as well in the regular season. And Chisholm, I think, has had his moments, but he's very sporadic, you know. And the Yankees finally, I think, found something with, I think that's the good thing if you're a Yankee fan, is I think they are set up for next year. Like, Cam should be the ace moving forward. Ben Rice is obviously, I think, a superstar, an emerging superstar. And just have to see if we have a baseball season next year.
1: Well, I think the question also becomes that the Yankees are yet again running it back with a very similar roster of players. And you could say that the Yankees are good and the Yankees are going to be better because Trent Grisham's probably not going to be there.
2: Yeah, I think Trent
1: Chisholm is definitely gone. So I think that's the hard part, is that you're going to run it back again and you're going to expect something different, is my opinion.
2: Well, I mean, that's what they did this year, and honestly,
1: so
2: nothing
1: changed.
2: So you're
1: going to do that 3 years in a row?
2: No, I mean, if I'm them, I'm making, honestly, I'm probably making wholesale changes.
1: Well, we do have Aaron Judge talking about how he feels about the front office's changes and keeping it back.
3: We're the Yankees. I feel like they should go all in and do what they need to do and find, if we got holes, if it's finding certain players or personnel, whatever we need, you got to go out there and get it. You know, that's why I signed back here to play with the Yankees, is to fight for a championship every single year and to go all in.
1: Question is, are the Yankees going in all in?
2: No, I don't think they are. I mean, it's tough to say that because they have the third highest payroll, right? So it's not like they're not spending money. I think it has to do with spending money in the right places. You know, Trent Grisham might have been a mistake. I guess they offered him the qualifying offer, hoping that he would turn it down, so they got the compensation pick, and it didn't happen. He took the money because I think he realized, I'm not going to get $22 million this upcoming season from somebody, or a long-term contract from somebody, because it was just a career year. But I think they have to spend their money maybe a little bit more wisely. And the Mets, too, honestly. I know it's a separate segment, maybe, but the Mets have to spend their money more wisely. And you know, and again, I don't want to say, it's easy for us as fans or even reporters to make comments about what teams do. I mean, we're not in the clubhouse. We're not general managers or managers. But sometimes you just kind of get a sense that they do too much. They're thinking too much. Like, don't complicate things. You know, like, to me, if I was a general manager, I don't want to say you look for the guys that have done well in the playoffs, but why not, right? Like, if the Yankees could somehow get Kike Hernandez, I would definitely have him as a role player on my team as opposed to, like, Ahmed Rosario or Paul Goldschmidt.
0: Goldschmidt says he wants to
2: come
0: keep
2: back
0: playing,
2: again.
0: By the way. He's 39.
2: But I'm just saying, like, you know, why not go out
1: Uncle
2: and get
1: Goldschmidt.
2: Some... why not go out and get some players that have a track record of performing well and the playoffs.
0: Yeah. I do. I think there's a little bit of that. It also helps for when they do have Stanton, because even like last season, he was so not healthy in the regular season when he came back and he was great in the playoffs. Like, it's you can't rely on him as he's a huge question mark and he's getting older. Like, let me see how old he is. But like, do you know off the top of your head? Like, it's he's 36.
1: I was going to say 36.
2: There's not Judge will be 35.
0: There's not going to be much more of this. Like, eventually you have to look long term and see, like, if you're going to win the World Series with Aaron, let's take Stanton out of it for a second. If you're going to win it with Aaron Judge, like, you got to batten down the hatches a little bit. Like, you have budding stars, Ben Rice, obviously, Schlittler. I mean, throw it, like, Spencer Jones and Lombard have shown flashes, right? Like, we maybe not call them budding stars yet, but
1: they're just too young.
0: Right. Like, you're building something here, but, like, you have Aaron Judge, like, is going to be on the way out within the next 5 years, probably. Like,
2: see, I convert him now to DH.
0: I think full-time DH.
2: Full-time DH, which means if I'm Brian Cashman and he's back, which they, according to reports, he will be back, right, and then he's going to apparently bring back Aaron Boone. I think you buy out Stanton. You buy out the contract. You eat that money,
0: mm-hmm,
2: and you move on, and you make Judge the full-time DH, mm-hmm, for next season.
0: I agree with that. I don't think they have another option. You have to keep him healthy.
1: How long it takes for Judge to realistically be, I'm done with this. I don't know if it's going to take that long.
0: He's 35. It's going to be in like 5 years.
1: That's my point. Is he going to be like, I'm done with this,
0: yeah,
1: soon enough? And he's just going to be like, I want to not go somewhere else, but like force a trade out of there. That's kind of the thing.
0: I'm talking about him like being done playing.
1: No, I know, period. But I'm saying the forcing the trade out of there, because eventually
2: I don't think that'll happen. He's captain of the Yankees. Old.
0: Yeah, he's captain.
2: And I think they're going to try to position him. I mean, they could still play him a little bit in right. I wouldn't say
1: how
2: that.
1: How much more are you going to take as the guy who's supposed to be a first ballot Hall of Famer, and you might be one of the great, and he could potentially be one of the greatest players ever that will not win a ring?
2: I mean, but it's happened. I mean, your generation has seen a fair share of superstars,
0: yeah,
2: that did not win championships. I mean, Mike Trout can't even make the playoffs.
0: Yeah.
1: Well, that's kind of another point. But that's loyalty to a demise, in my opinion. Because I understand the point of loyalty, and I get it. But at the end of the day, in the modern era of sports, everything's measured on the championships.
2: Yeah.
1: Everything's measured on how great you are for championships.
2: I mean, but they have been close.
1: If you're a Yankee,
0: yeah,
2: not that matters.
1: You're measured on how great you are with championships.
2: They probably should have won. I mean, Houston cheated. They would have,
1: sure,
2: been in the World Series at least.
0: I do think there is something to be said, and we both said this earlier, about like they are almost always going to be in it. Like, they're perennial contenders. And
2: I don't, like, think that changes.
0: That doesn't change. Like, the only season was 2023 where they missed the playoffs by like a hair. Like,
2: especially with all these extra spots. Like, you know, I think
0: they've changed the format.
2: Yeah.
0: Like, there's no reason that they shouldn't be in it every year. Once you get to the playoffs, you just gotta do it. Like, you eventually, it's like you gotta do it. And you know, it can't be like, oh, you know, darn, like this guy had one bad start. And it's like, no, like, why haven't you won anything? Like, that does get to a point, but, like, it is hard to win the World Series. Like, that's the thing. I don't think people remember that, but I think Aaron Judge...
2: Well, so many rounds of playoffs.
0: Right, but I don't think Aaron Judge is thinking, like, you know, we're never going to win. Like, I think he thinks they will win while he's there, because if he would have left already. Like, he would have gotten a huge deal from...
2: The Giants.
0: The Giants. It was literally right there. Like, I think there's something for, especially the aging star, which he's becoming, like... to be like, I want to make the playoffs every year at least, because if you make the playoffs, like, anything after that can happen. I mean, the Mets went to the NLCS 2 years ago, guys. Let's talk about it. Like that, things, whatever, like, crazy things happen every year. They made it 2 years ago. Like, they're not falling off a cliff. I think everyone's being maybe a little bit dramatic. But, like, yeah, eventually it's time to
2: I just think the image of the Yankees really has changed, and some of that is their fault, right? Because, as I said, I even posted on my IG after the game, there's not that sense of fear. Like, I think at one point other teams would fear the Yankees in the playoffs. They would fear playing at Yankee Stadium.
0: Right.
2: And now, because you have three straight seasons where, I mean, Tampa celebrated not only winning the other night, but they also won the division at Yankee Stadium, final weekend of the season.
1: Heard Junior Caminero say it.
2: Yeah, so you have other opposing teams that are coming into the Bronx, and that you know, aura and mystique is not where it used to be. And I think some of it, they're not scary. And some of it is because the Yankees are not there. You know, it's sad to say, but they are not the evil empire.
0: No,
2: the evil empire is the Dodgers.
1: But they also can't be
0: anymore. It was the Astros
2: before. It was the Astros, but the Yankees don't, they don't have like endless amounts of talent. Like some of it is I honestly think Boone, like who was he going to play? Like, you know what I mean? Like, who, you know, you're going to put Jason Dominguez. I like him, but you know, you're going to put him in there in that spot. Like, you know, they just don't have enough. They don't have enough guys. They need more star players.
0: Especially when I think we were saying this the other day, like, when you look at, like, assume every year you're going to have to deal with the Dodgers in the World Series. That's the top, and that's what everyone else should be shooting for. Like, you have to look at that lineup and look at your lineup and be like, can we even compete with that? Because that is just MVPs littered in the Dodgers lineup. Great pitching. The Yankees don't have that.
2: I mean,
0: they have one MVP. They have Stanton, who's, you know, he's on the roster.
2: Bellinger.
0: And Bellinger.
1: Whoa,
0: like,
1: Paul Goldschmidt's on the roster.
2: Ago.
0: And, Paul Goldschmidt.
2: Yeah, Goldschmidt, but again,
0: like,
2: long
0: these,
2: time ago.
0: Right, this is all long time ago. Like, I mean, Stanton MVP was like 10 years ago. Paul Goldschmidt was 5 years ago. Like, eventually you have
2: I mean,
0: to...
2: he's 39 years old.
0: Right.
2: He's
0: not
2: nice
0: the same
2: player.
0: Guy.
2: He's a nice role
0: he's
2: player.
0: He's fine. Right. He's
2: serviceable, but
0: he's not
2: winning the World
0: Series. He's not the difference maker. Like, you have to look at that lineup that the Dodgers are going to put out there if you happen to face them in the World Series, and there's no guarantee that that's what happens, but you have to look and say, this is the standard in baseball right now. Can we match that? They don't have that right now. Whatever you want to say about, like, the rotation is great. It might be the best in the league. That's great. If they're not hitting, like, you're not going to win anything, and that's just how it is. Like,
2: you know, in the offseason, I did a spot on WFAN. They had me come on to talk about the Yankees, and I had said at the time, like, and now obviously it worked out because Murakami was unbelievable this year, but like, how come, like, the old-time Yankees would have gone out and gotten somebody like that?
0: Mm-hmm.
2: And again, maybe it would have worked, maybe it wouldn't have, because like, Tanaka was really good, but the Yankees need a third baseman, Kurt. They need a catcher,
0: yeah.
2: Right? They obviously have
1: question
2: marks.
1: They didn't
2: go
1: very strong on getting a catcher in the any amount of... No. Ability.
2: They have question marks at second base. I think Volpe will get that spot, but they have question mark there. Ben Rice was your DH. He's got to go back to playing first base because that should be Judge's spot or Stanton's spot, right? I think they found the center fielder of their future in Spencer Jones, but you never know too, right? Like, his rookie year, he might not be good next
0: yeah.
2: year. I hope so, but
0: they
2: know.
0: Have a lot more question marks than any team that thinks they can win the World Series should have,
1: but I
0: in
1: think,
0: my opinion.
1: But with your point, Bobby, when you're saying the Yankees would have done that, back in the day, the Yankees were the only team that recruited. Like, they were the only team that went out and, like, found players to go and sign. Like, that doesn't exist anymore. Like, everyone does this now.
2: Yeah.
1: The Yankees aren't... And also,
2: and some teams
1: everyone
2: do a far better job of finding diamonds
1: scouting
2: in the rough,
1: and getting everybody
2: like Tampa
1: ready.
2: Bay.
1: Even, like, know. The Brewers have, like, the pitching lab and every... Like, the supposed pitching lab,
2: you know,
1: that they can fix any pitcher to be great. Like, that's kind of the thing with... The Yankees don't have... I guess their signature now with development. Their signature has been they find good players and they develop them through their system and they bring them up like that. But also, they don't trade any of those guys for better players, potentially better players. So that's another question is, you've had George Lombard in the system, you've had Spencer Jones in the system. All of these guys, yes, while they probably will be very good for you in the future, if you were going to make a real World Series push, you got to be okay with putting those chips, anteing them up into the middle, and going all in, and going to get somebody else.
0: Yeah.
2: Yeah, I would open up the checkbook and go find myself some players this offseason.
1: But not only free agency, trades need to happen.
0: Well that's the thing
2: too,
0: is
2: but...
0: that, I was reading, I can't remember who it was, I was reading someone that said, Volpe, if he's on the team next year, should be your second baseman.
2: 1,000%.
0: But if you want to go out and get somebody and you need to trade for them, he's a good trade chip, because he still has potential, he's young. Teams think he has potential, like... He might have to. That might have to be what happens if they want to do anything.
1: I think, like, the move on thing is like the Mets with Mark Vientos, where you kept thinking Mark Vientos was like
0: you keep
1: the,
0: holding on,
1: you, the
0: and then it's like you have no value.
1: He was,
0: right.
1: And now Mark Vientos is nothing.
0: I think Anthony Volpe has far more potential than Mark Vientos.
1: No,
0: right
1: he
0: now.
1: Does. It's just an example of,
0: like,
1: Mark Vientos had that great NLCS.
0: Yeah.
1: And then you're
2: and he
1: like,
2: shows flashes.
1: He's our future, and then now Mark Vientos is not even
0: he's not
1: getting
0: non-starter.
1: A roster spot.
0: Right.
2: Yeah, but, you know, maybe sometimes, and you know, you credit Volpe because of obviously the work, but he went down to AAA, he retooled his stance, his swing,
0: mm-hmm.
2: He came back, and then he started to perform the way they thought he could. So maybe even someone like Vientos could do the same. You know, sometimes it's just actually taking stock of what's not working and going back to the drawing board and trying to fix it. And someone like Vientos does have talent, so I could see why the Mets would hold on to him. But I think it's, you know, again, it's a big crapshoot, man.
0: But you can't, like,
2: you know,
0: that's
2: why the players that are talented.
1: That's the Brian Cashman quote. You can't say that everything.
2: Well, they said he never said that. He supposedly said it to Hal, and then Hal said it.
1: Well, either way, you can never say
2: that the playoffs are a crapshoot.
1: Yeah, you can never say that everything's a crapshoot, because how do some teams are able to do it every year consistently, make the, even, like, be so competitive? Like the Dodgers, they're built to not, to have an advantage in the crapshoot. They have the weighted dice where they don't roll the 7 or 11.
2: Well, I think the Dodgers have done what the Yankees used to do, right? Which, again, not overcomplicating things. You have a great core, and then you go out and you add to the core, right? So you add free agents and talented players around. So, like, the Dodgers have these guys, and again, playoff performers, right? Max Muncy, unbelievable in the playoffs.
1: But they were also willing to trade for guys like Skrubel.
2: Yeah, Freeman and Betts and these core. And again, Kike Hernandez looks like Babe Ruth in the playoffs, right? So anytime they summon him from the bench, he fills in for whoever is not performing well and seems to come through in the clutch. So the Yankees have to, I think they do have a core to some degree that might be pretty good, but I think they have to bolster it with some additional players that have a pedigree of winning.
0: Yeah.
2: You know, might not be easy to do, but the Yankees used to have all these guys when I was younger watching them. You know, guys like Jim Leyritz that would always seem to hit a walk-off home run in the playoffs, or Luis Soho, who was so good for them. Mariano Duncan had a career year one year where he was starting second baseman on the 96 team, right? You know, the Yankees just, I don't know if Brian Cashman has lost his touch. I'd like to think he hasn't. Mm-hmm. The game, I think, has evolved, and maybe he needs to make some additional adjustments as it continues to evolve. But sometimes I just look at some of these moves and I say, like, they're just making things more complicated than they need to. You know, at one point the Yankees had all these right-handed hitters. It's like it's a ballpark designed for left-handed hitters. Like, what are we doing here?
0: Yeah.
2: Just keep it simple. Find guys that are, you know, really good in the playoffs, if you can. Bring them here and try to, you know, create some chemistry.
1: It sounds very simple, but I don't know if that simplicity really, you know, always works, because now it's even the calling for whose job might have to go. And I know we don't love to call for people's jobs, but it's just in general that moving on from people is a lot more helpful sometimes.
2: I mean, Kurt, when they won in 2009, right, so you still had the core. They were old, right? Jeter was the oldest, I think at that time, the oldest shortstop to win a World Series, starting shortstop to win a World Series. But that offseason they went out and they got CeCe Sabathia, who was the best postseason pitcher that year for the Brewers, mm-hmm. right? They went out and got him, and obviously that was a great move. They went out and got Mark Teixeira to play first base, and he was an all-star caliber first baseman.
0: Mm-hmm.
2: And they got A.J. Burnett, who was another really good starter, and they added it to the core of Jeter, Posada, Rivera, you know. So again, I'm not trying to say that would automatically make it happen, but, you know, the Yankees have a decent core. Go out and get some additional guys to bolster the core, and I think you're right back in the conversation with the World Series.
0: So you don't think they should change managers?
2: I mean, if it was Bobby C in charge and not Brian Cashman, Don Mattingly would be my manager for next year.
0: I really like that.
2: Yeah, 100%. Yeah. I think he should have been manager a
1: Phillies
2: while
1: fans
2: ago.
1: Are having a lot of issues with Don Mattingly.
2: He did great with the Phillies.
1: They're having a lot of issues with how he was managing.
0: Yeah.
2: The Phillies, Arise got hurt at the end of the season. He was a big part of their deadline moves. Not playing in the playoffs. I like him too, by the way. He'd be a guy, if I was the Yankees, that I would consider going out and get to play second base. You have to see, I guess, what the Yankees are going to do with Garcia, because I heard they might consider him at second base or third base. He's only 26.
0: Yeah.
2: But he also didn't hit in the playoffs, by the way. He went sour in the playoffs. So,
0: of course.
2: But, you know, if I'm the Yankees, I go get Mattingly. That, to me, reminds me a little bit of what they did in 95 to 96. They got rid of Showalter, even though he was good, and they went out and got Joe Torre, who was a player's manager. And I think Don Mattingly is a player's manager.
0: I think I would agree with that. I think with Boone, it's more of, I think, Kurt, you and I were talking about this the other day. Like, they've given him 9 years, and he hasn't, like, most managers don't make it that far if you don't win anything, unless it's obviously,
2: because he's like one of the winningest Yankee
0: right.
2: regular season managers. So.
0: Unless it's obviously, like, a great manager who, like, everyone likes, and it's not, like, him mismanaging the team that's leading them to not win anything. But, like, that's a long time. That's a lot of players he's experienced and managed, and they haven't won anything. And it's like, at some point, it is like, we don't like to buy into the, it's the Yankees thing. But like, it is the Yankees. Like, they're going to keep a guy for 10 years who consistently hasn't been winning. Like, that doesn't seem like them.
1: I think the point that you can also make, and I've heard Michael Kay make it a lot on his show, was when they sit in the postseason meetings, they all talk to each other. Brian Cashman's there. Everyone's there. They sit there and they say, was this season a success?
0: Mm-hmm.
1: We made the playoffs. We sold the tickets to the wild card. We sold tickets to the, we didn't get a lot of tickets to the ALDS, but we sold tickets to the ALDS.
0: Right.
1: We won 93 games. We were only two teams in the AL that won not over 90 games. The other one we lost to. Is that a successful season?
0: Yeah.
1: And I think Hal Steinbrenner and they will sit down and say, yes, this season was successful.
0: Right.
1: Because I don't believe that, truthfully, they sit there and say, we didn't win a championship because
0: it's a failure.
1: It's a failure.
2: Well, they made money. That's just not how it is. Maybe bottom line, they made money.
1: That's my point, is missing the playoffs is a failure because you miss out on the TV deals and everything else, the post, just postseason in general,
2: merch.
1: Postseason merch,
0: yep.
2: Yeah,
1: everything. So this is success for them. They in the offices of Yankee Stadium, wherever they are, I feel like they're going to say this was successful. I mean, you guys might disagree with me, but they don't believe in the, I don't believe in the win World Series or go home. I think that's just a word that they say to their fans, and they've had
0: that
1: marketing.
0: I think that is a fan concept.
1: They've had that marketing forever because of, you know, Senior Steinbrenner talking about it forever. But at the end of the day, that's not how it works anymore in the MLB.
0: It's also not how it works for the Yankees, because, like, are we really going to claim that every single season since 2009 has been a failure? Like, that's preposterous to me.
1: They went to the World Series 3 years ago.
0: Right. Like, it doesn't make sense to call every year that you don't win the World Series a failure, because then, like, 29 teams are failing. Think of how many, like...
2: Yeah, only one team can win the World Series.
0: Right, everyone else failed.
1: Second,
0: like, yes,
1: place
0: everyone else failed to be the best team or, like, the champion, but, like, it's not a failure. Like, are we really going to call, like, the Blue Jays last season, when they were this close to winning everything, we're going to call that a failure? Like, no.
2: No, I mean, it's the greatest season, obviously, outside of their championship seasons that I think Toronto's ever had.
0: Yeah, and it's not... I don't think it's close, either. Maybe, like, the Jose Bautista years, but, like... Like, it's, you can't, I don't think that's reasonable, and I don't think that's how owners think of it, and I don't think that's how they should, because that's not a reasonable way to run a team or, honestly, a business.
2: Is it reasonable to suggest, and again, maybe I'm just dumbing things down here, is it reasonable to suggest that Aaron Boone, like a lot of the Yankee players, is just really good at regular season baseball and not good at playoff
1: but
2: baseball?
1: That's just not how things work.
0: I don't think it's, but like the bats, when you ask me, Bobby,
1: yeah. I have a question. When you worked at a Cub reporter at the AP,
2: mm-hmm.
1: and you wrote regular season Yankee stories,
2: yes,
1: they were really good.
2: Yeah.
1: And then if you wrote semi-poor Yankee stories for the postseason, would you say I'm a better writer in the regular season compared to the postseason? Are you allowed to be good at your job half the year?
2: I think what the point is sometimes as the stakes get higher, right, certain people perform better and certain people don't.
1: I think that's
2: fine.
1: And
2: I wonder sometimes if Aaron Boone is just not cut for that. I mean, listen, I always thought Showalter was one of the best managers I had ever seen, but the guy's never won a World Series. Now, I don't know if that's just hard luck. Because, again, actually one of my remedies for the Yankees was to consider bringing him back, but in a more maybe advisory

0: playoffs? Like, why?
1: Because, again, if you're going to put it on the manager, right, I don't know. I mean, obviously, when they win, the manager, for some reason, doesn't get enough credit. When they lose, it usually is the manager that's the problem, right? That's what happens in all sports. But it is the manager's job, is my opinion, also someone that's in leadership here. It is the manager's job to set the tone for the entire team. It is the manager's job to make sure that the troops are rallied when they have to be. And for whatever reason, the Yankees, when they have to play these big, big-time games, they don't appear ready to play them.
0: But is that, you think that's more of the manager?
1: I think some of that's on manager, yeah. Yeah, I do. So, like, one of the stories I remember reading, this goes back a long time ago, but there's a great book called The Last Night of the Yankee Dynasty by Buster Olney. And obviously, I'm sure you guys watch him all the time. I think he does an amazing job. Now he's more of an on-air personality, but he's been a long-time reporter. And he discusses in that book how eventually, of course, the dynasty ends for the Yankees in 2001, pretty much, with that core team. But in the first portion of the book, he kind of talks about how the Yankees got to that point, right? So Showalter and Gene Michael built the Yankee, what would become the Yankee dynasty. And the knock on Showalter was that this was a guy that, like, lived in his managerial office. And he just was obsessed with being the Yankee manager and trying to help them win a World Series, right? But that maybe that sort of profile didn't help the Yankees because, you know, again, like we were saying before, Anthony Rizzo had even made the comment about the stress level in that clubhouse and all these sort of things. And then Torrey was like the complete opposite. 96, they bring him in. And the book kind of says that, like, Torrey was even to the point, like, you got Showalter that never left. Like, he was in Yankee Stadium all the time. And then Torrey would go and play golf and, like, literally show up a couple hours before the game would start. And just a different personality, right? So I do think teams take on the, again, I think the word is profile, the profile of their manager. So there, whether it's merited or not, Boone has a cloud around him of a guy that wins in the regular season, but then when the chips are up, you know, in the toughest spots, he seems to falter.
0: Yeah.
1: So maybe just, and again, I don't know what the fans at home would think of this, and you can call us 718-817-2750. I think the Yankees might need to hear it from a new person, whoever that is, whether it's Don Mattingly or somebody else, even though I wouldn't be opposed to keeping Boone because I think he is a very good manager, but maybe it's just time to hear a new voice. And I think also some of it could be they just need a different personality.
0: Yeah.
1: Just like, for example, not to change topic here, but I love what the Brewers have done, right? Someone like Pat Murphy has become a personality of, like, he has preached resilience and it's working for them. Now, whether that continues to work for the Brewers for the next decade, who knows? But right now it's working for them. So maybe they just need to bring in just somebody else to change the culture of that perception. Because, again, nobody fears the Yankees anymore. No one's afraid to play at Yankee Stadium anymore. And there's a sense that the Yankees will beat the Yankees, right? That's what everybody keeps saying. That you put the ball in play, they'll make the errors. So
2: they did struggle.
1: And Boone is
2: that.
1: The face of that. Whether you love him or not, he's the face of those mistakes, right? Like, it's happening on his watch that they can't. Ryan McMahon has a negative two rating for defense. Like, he's legitimately one of the better defensive third basemen in all of baseball. And yet in the playoff, like you said, in game two, he makes a huge error in the first inning, right? So it's like, and again, everybody should be allowed to make mistakes, but the bottom line is that why does that happen there? Like, the guy hasn't made those mistakes all year, but in the playoffs it happens.
0: Yeah, it's an interesting point.
1: You know?
0: Yeah.
1: And is some of that Boone? Because he's not holding them accountable?
0: That could be.
1: I don't know.
2: It could be.
0: I think the bottom line is, like, it's not all on one.
1: Oh, it's a culmination of factors.
0: Yeah, I don't think automatically if the Yankees fire Aaron Boone this year and they get rid of and they bring in someone else, that means they're going to win the World Series next year. Like,
2: things don't change that fast.
0: The margins are too thin for winning the World Series.
1: Like, I mean, the Knicks did it. The Knicks,
0: right?
1: You know, Tibbs had them have a great season. They went as far as they had ever gone, and I think I was, you know, disappointed that they got rid of him at the time, but obviously now you look back and you go, oh, well, different sound.
2: Yeah. I think that was a different story because of the fact that the Yankees

0: actually were set up this year, like the Knicks were, in a weaker division, like the Knicks were against, like the Yankees were, only two teams in the AL 190 games. They have fortunately had to go against the Rays. The Knicks, the same thing, where it was a weaker Eastern Conference. They didn't really play the teams that were, you know, that great. I think the Yankees...
1: Just saying, essentially, the same team that won the championship.
0: But I don't think it really, you know... I think it's a different thing. I don't know if the coaching really changed as much as
1: I think the manager's important, man.
0: I think the manager's important, but I don't think if you change him right now, it really makes a difference.
1: I know, I'm just saying that here, because I'm the old guy here. But God.
2: I do, like, I think, like, the bats just went cold. Like, you were saying Luis Garcia was pretty good for the Yankees since they brought him over from the trade deadline.
0: Luis Garcia was great.
2: And he was...
1: He had the home run in the Red Sox series.
2: Right, but he had nothing in the ALDS. And it's like... At some point, it's like, yeah, we can't just rely on Ben. I mean, Ben Rice had the postseason of his life, but like, we can't just rely on Ben Rice to do stuff. We can't just rely on Cam Schlittler hopefully throwing seven scoreless. Like,
1: I mean,
2: you can't
1: Cam
2: just hope.
1: Also has shown that he does great against the Red Sox, but not particularly
2: against
1: anybody
2: else. Right?
0: Because he has all the anger against Boston. Because
1: he needs to channel that for everybody else.
0: Everyone makes fun of him in Boston, and then nothing else after.
1: I also
0: that.
1: Think the Yankees are afraid of playing Tampa in Tampa because that was something that was reported from other previous players that the Yankees have just never played well there. But now, again, some of that's got to be on the manager, right? Where I would be taking those guys out, because they had asked Boone about this, you know, like practicing there and getting used to the trop and the, you know, the backdrop and the ceiling and all this and that. I don't want to say simplify it like a high school coach, but, you know, maybe they just don't feel comfortable playing there. You got to make it feel comfortable for them there.
2: Yeah.
1: You know what I'm saying?
2: I don't think that's... an excuse. Like, I think you kind of, like, at some point...
0: You get paid a ton of money to win.
2: You get paid a lot of money to beat those teams.
0: You
2: and
0: get
2: like,
0: paid a lot of money.
2: I think it might be something about, like, they underestimated the Rays, because the Rays are a totally differently built ball club than the Yankees and the Dodgers, and I throw even the
1: Mets
2: in
1: some of those guys, the Yankees could have... I mean, the Yankees could have had Nick Martinez.
2: The Yankees probably should have had Nick Martinez, but their pitching isn't even the problem.
1: But
2: like,
1: I'm just saying,
2: bats.
1: Like, some of the players that the Rays have taken...
2: Yeah.
1: You know, the Yankees or Mets could have had those guys.
2: Right.
1: And again, some of it, you know, like you said. I mean, but listen, Freddie Peralta, right? Mm-hmm. Did you guys see this story?
2: Mm-hmm.
1: Freddie Peralta goes from the Mets to the Rays and obviously kind of resurrects his career because he's pitching pretty well, right? And that was the first thing that he said was the way that he gets treated from Tampa and the way he was treated by the Mets are like night and day. So culture and managing... And how all of that stuff is done plays a role in how somebody feels about their job. If you love to come to work, I love it here. I love the people I work with. I love what I'm doing, etc. That shows in the work that you do, which is why the leader is as important as anything else, in my opinion, right? But if you're in a place where the culture is, right, like the culture for the Mets, unfortunately, and maybe now for the Yankees, has been that we win, but we don't win the whole thing. Or the Mets also have this sense of, like, you know, things don't start to go well and there's automatically going to be that, like, slide.
2: Mm-hmm.
1: So they have to change that. I don't know how you change that. And I'm not sure exactly how you change the postseason stuff either. But I think it simply starts with finding players that are good at this. Right? Like, go out and find some guys that are good at playing in October. Don't make it so difficult.
2: Yeah.
1: Like the Yankees could have Mookie Betts. I know it wouldn't have been easy to trade with the Red Sox, but they could have Freddie Freeman. They were in conversations to get Freddie Freeman. He had always done well, right, with Atlanta in the playoffs. Right? They won a World Series with him there.
2: Yep.
1: Like, how? So for a while, the Yankees had no first baseman.
0: You just don't want to give up.
1: You don't
0: the
1: want to. They want to spend them. Well, part of it was the money too. They don't want to spend the money like they used to.
0: You can't be a small market ball club if you want to win the big.
2: They're
0: big
2: also
0: things.
2: Not even a small market. Like, they have the highest payroll.
0: Well, that's
2: one of the highest.
0: That's
2: like,
0: kind
2: you
0: of
2: can't,
0: the thing.
1: When the Yankees won in the '90s, obviously they did draft Jeter, and they got Pettit and Rivera and all those core guys that came up through the system, but the players that they got in free agency were hired guns. Like, David Cone was a really good postseason pitcher.
2: Yeah.
1: They went out and got him. He won a Cy Young, and he came here. Roger Clemens, maybe his postseason history wasn't all that great, but he was a guy that, you know, was known as being, like, he's an elite player.
2: Right.
1: I don't know if they do that anymore, right? When was the last time the Yankees got somebody in free agency?
0: Juan Soto.
1: Yeah, but that was a trade.
2: That was a trade.
0: Still, though.
1: And it was a rental, when you think about it, right?
0: In general, the trade and everything is just, like, that is the last time I can think of that the Yankees really went out and did a big move.
1: And then they didn't keep him, so.
0: Because they had put out a competitive offer, but it wasn't competitive enough.
2: I think they need to have guys who know about October. Like that's Stanton. I don't even know if you could put Judge in that. Judge hasn't had a great postseason career. He's been to the playoffs.
1: I mean, he's
2: like,
1: done
2: plenty
1: okay.
2: Of guys
1: he's had
2: been
1: moments.
2: To the playoffs. Right. He's had a couple moments. Nothing that is... There's no, like, Freddie Freeman Grand Slam equivalent for Aaron Judge. Nothing, honestly,
1: go get some October
2: close.
1: Guys.
2: Get some October guys. That's honestly, I like... Kike Hernandez is a great shout. Like, Kike Hernandez is awesome.
0: Get Reggie Jackson to manage the Yankees.
1: The manager, right? Maybe finding a manager that's also had... success.
2: Right.
1: I mean, not that Mattingly has, but I mean, he has won a, you know, manager of the year. He's been to the World Series with the Jays last year.
2: Yeah,
1: was.
2: Yeah. And they also they gave him
1: took
2: a lot
1: the
2: of credit
1: to the playoffs.
2: For that. Yeah, right. They turned around a Philly
1: Don
2: team
1: Mattingly's
2: that was
1: the guy.
2: Just. You know,
1: I'm telling you,
2: yeah.
0: That would be something if Don Mattingly
1: went
0: to
1: a World
0: the
1: Series with the Yankees.
2: I think that is.
0: Series.
2: I think
1: now's
2: that's
1: the time.
2: A great move. But I also think if they're going to get rid of Boone and it's not going to be a guy like Mattingly, like I'm like, who would it be?
1: I'm telling you, I bring in Mattingly. I bring Showalter back as an advisor to help me with talent.
2: Mm-hmm.
1: And then I go get myself a high-profile bopper at third base. I get myself a new catcher, maybe, or at least another compliment to Wells.
0: I only wish you guys had Luis Torrens.
1: And Luis Torrens.
2: They did have Luis Torrens.
1: And then...
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0: Yeah, Sam.
1: Hey, you talked to Mark lately?
0: I haven't really talked to him, but he looks pretty down.
2: He looks pretty down.
1: Yeah, well, maybe we should cheer him up then.
0: What do you suppose we should do?
1: Well, does he like

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1: 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Wherever you are, we'll be there with you. I can't tell.

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2: 3 years on the local circuit. 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And the second time, Ben, our friend who worked the business end, said a guy from a label was there. 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

0: winter. 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
1: Get up, up off the dance floor. 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